0: to be doing 20 years later. Not that we always have to count the years, but it is kind of an amazing milestone. So, yeah.
1: Well, for this concert, we're commemorating the end of your 20th season. And I think two things came out of that is that you got the group going. One was your real knack for programming, for inventive and creative programming. And then also just the commissioning, I think, beyond your friends at Curtis and the composers you knew, just reaching out, the umbrella widening to the composers who wanted to write for the ensemble and turned out really great pieces that have had a life even beyond Dolce Suono Ensemble. So all that's got to be very, very, very rewarding. So the first part or first third, I would say, of this broadcast is going to be, as I mentioned, something that you and your musical friends have always done. Many times these pieces appear as encores, but because you have this malleable instrumentation, they're usually transcriptions, short works that are fun and that show different sides of the musical palette. And there's five of these that begin this program. Let's talk about these pieces that begin this anniversary concert, because you've lived with these pieces. We've broadcast these pieces before, but there's still things you almost like call out the number, right? Like in a dance band, we're going to do this one. So you pull it out, you just do it. So talk about this little set of pieces that's going to open this broadcast.
0: Exactly, David. And actually, we knew we were going to be performing Fong Man's song cycle Earth, which is about 45 minutes in duration, pretty hefty work on the program. And so, have you heard this phrase, eat dessert first?
1: Not answer.
0: Maybe not in relation to concert programming, but we decided we would offer short, lighter, fun encores before it, because after that statement that her work makes, you don't really want to do more music after that. So let's reverse it to a short first half, a very welcoming thing. And we always love welcoming new listeners as well, and it's nice to show a range of the kind of repertoire that we do. I think for chamber music concerts, this is quite unusual to have so many styles represented. But for Dolce Suono Ensemble concerts, it's not necessarily unusual to have anything from Baroque cantatas and concertos, genre bending through opera and Broadway. But especially a very strong component of the music that we do has to do with Latin American and Latino composers, both of classical or let's say concert music and popular music. So the first two pieces in this set of encores are Brazilian choro. Choro is a genre that developed in the cities of Brazil at the end of the 19th century. What's especially nice for me as a flutist is that it was originally for flute and different combinations of instruments from the more folkloric or let's say traditional Brazilian cavaquinho, which is a type of guitar, or pandeiro, which is a Brazilian tambourine, through eventually in the 20th century it became more of a big band style sometimes as well. But choro is quite fundamental to our work with Latin American music and also to the work of our percussionist, who we've shared with your listeners many times, Gabriel Globus Honig, a fellow Curtis Institute of Music graduate, who also has lived and studied Latin American music and is the founder of a fusion salsa related band based in New York called People of Earth. So he came with his pandeiro, his tambourine, and we did Waldir Acevedo's Brasileirinho, probably one of the most famous of many famous Brazilian choro pieces. Then we go into Jacob do Bandolim's Doce de Coco, which means coconut candy. Charlie kind of surprised us by joining us on stage. This is pianist Charlie Abramovic, my incredible duo partner for over 20 years. We've shared also his work with your listeners as pianist, harpsichordist, marvelous composer, and arranger. So just kind of like a multi-talented in every way artist. So he came on for that piece. The composer's name or stage name comes from the Portuguese word for mandolin. He was actually a famous mandolin player, but here you hear his work for flute, piano, and pandeiro.
1: So let's hear these two opening Brazilian pieces to begin this concert celebrating the end of the season that marked Dolce Suono's 20th anniversary. Again, these are all fun encore pieces which have become part of their repertoire. So let's go back to June of 2025.

0: We are once again with the Philadelphia-based Dolce Swallow Ensemble. With me as their founder, artistic director, flutist Mimi Stillman. And we are celebrating the end of their 20th anniversary season, which was back in June of 2025. This concert celebrated it with a huge commission, new work, which we will hear as the kind of second half or back two-thirds of this concert. The concert is beginning a bunch of shorter works that are just in Dolce Suono's repertoire, which we have heard before in past broadcasts, many of them as encores. We just heard a couple Brazilian pieces, which Brazilian and Latin American music is such at the core of so much of what Dolce Suono Ensemble does. The next work is one that you'll find on a bazillion violinists' recordings because it's a showpiece for the violin. However, that doesn't stop you from playing it on flute, I gather. So yeah, talk about the next piece.
1: Yes, so I do love expanding my repertoire as a flutist through arranging and, of course, commissioning with Dolce Suono Ensemble. The next two encore pieces are also arrangements. The first one, as you said, is very well known as a violin showpiece. It's Grigoras Dinitsu's Hora Staccato. He was a famous Romanian violinist and composer and wrote this in a gypsy style that he was known for, which captivated the great violinist Jascha Heifetz. So Heifetz arranges Hora Staccato for violin and piano, and then my teacher, the legendary flutist Julius Baker, makes a further arrangement for flute. So we already have a tradition of having it in our repertoire as flutists. So I played that arrangement plus a couple tweaks of my own, but I love playing this really fun piece with Charlie Abramovic on piano. Also feel very connected to my teacher, Mr. Baker, that way, and his tradition of performing and arranging. And then we followed it by a popular American piece, Zez Confrey's Dizzy Fingers, from that early jazz virtuosic piano style that was arranged for flute and piano by Bill Holcomb, flutist and arranger. And then after our duos, we were joined by Gabe Cabezas. And I know your listeners are just going to hear the recording, but it was a little bit fun the way we had our artists kind of coming on and off stage as one free-flowing set of many different styles. So we closed our first half of encore pieces or encore length pieces with Leonard Bernstein's Tonight from West Side Story in a beautiful arrangement by Charles Abramovic, our pianist. So that was me on flute playing with Gabriel Cabezas cello and Charlie on piano. And I mean, can that music be any more touching? We feel it works absolutely beautifully for trio as well.
0: So three tunes you'll probably recognize, but in arrangements and transcriptions here for Dolce Suono Ensemble performed by them at their closing concert of their 20th anniversary season from June 2025.

0: We've heard the Dolce Suono Ensemble, but here mostly my co-host and the founder and artistic director, Mimi Stillman, along with her musical partner, Charles Abramovic. We heard an arrangement, the Jascha Heifetz, that though here then translated through the great flutist Julius Baker, of the famous Horace Staccato by Gregoras Dinichiu. And then the Zez Confrey, is arranged by Bill Holcomb, Dizzy Fingers. And finally, the well-known Tonight from West Side Story by Leonard Bernstein, in an arrangement by pianist Charles Abramovic. And usually everybody's heading home after you do Tonight or any of these other ones, because like I said, you do them as encores, but this was only, as you say, the dessert appetizer of the whole concert, because the rest of the concert is taken up by this new work, which you commissioned from the Chinese American composer Feng Mann, who you guys know as Mandy, I believe. First, just talk about your relationship to her and this piece. This piece has complete resonance off a great masterpiece from the first decade of the 20th century, but it also goes back to Chinese poetry that inspired that, which inspires Feng Mann. So, talk about the genesis of this piece.
1: Yes, Mandy Fong is a dear friend of mine, and I first met her through a commissioning project. Well, I had played some other music by Fong Man, and then when Dolce Suono Ensemble did our Mahler 100 Schoenberg 60 project in 2011 and 12, which marked anniversaries of the two great Mahler and Schoenberg composers with music by them and new commissions reflecting on their work, we commissioned Mandy to write an ensemble song for bass baritone Eric Owens, who had been my Curtis classmate just a few years before he made his huge debut at the Met and became a regular there. And she was one of the younger emerging composers in our roster. We also commissioned very senior, eminent composers at that time, such as the late Stephen Stuckey and Shulamit Ron and Stephen Mackie. And then Mandy was among our three kind of younger composers. And I think the one thing I should say for your listeners is that composers get to be emerging a little longer than some of us instrumentalists. Like I came to Curtis when I was 12, and that was considered a prodigy. I think composers get a little more time to emerge. They get to be about maybe 50 and still emerging. I'm not sure. I don't think it's a strong cutoff, but anyway, let's just say they were a little more junior to our senior ones at the time. And then Mandy's career has also really blossomed. I mean, she's won awards from the American Academy of Arts and Letters and a Guggenheim Fellowship, and many major orchestras, including the LA Phil, have performed her work. But anyway, at the time, she wrote this one song, and because all our composers were reflecting on Mahler, what she did was very interesting. In Mahler's great Das Lied von der Erde, or Song of the Earth, for solo singers and orchestra, and it's a monumental work, he set classical Chinese poems from the Tang Dynasty, so roughly 7th to 9th centuries or so, in German. So there was a popular collection of Chinese poems translated into German at the time of Mahler. What Mandy had the idea of doing, which was very fascinating, as you know, a Chinese-born composer and obviously a fluent Chinese speaker, is to take these poems and set them in the original.
0: Right.
1: And that is what she did in her first movement, Song of Sorrow. And at the time, we had been awarded grants from Meet the Composer and the Pew Center for Arts and Heritage. We wanted to then continue our work with Mandy. She had written a second song, which Lucy Shelton, very distinguished, celebrated soprano, premiered with us in Philadelphia, New York. And then we were awarded a Koussevitzky Music Foundation grant to have Mandy expand the piece into its current form, which is four songs with interludes, and as we were talking about, pretty substantial length for a chamber music piece of 45 minutes or so. So we were very honored to have received those grants to make this possible. And then we're just so impressed by what Mandy did. I've played many other pieces by her, both as solo and with the ensemble. And this was part of a project we did last year called In Harmony, Chamber Music with Philadelphia's East Asian Communities, in which we wanted to feature some of the East Asian-born or East Asian-American composers and performers we work with, and also reach out to areas of Philadelphia's population, for example, in Chinatown and other parts of Philadelphia where there is a lot of underprivileged immigration from Asia. For example, as part of it, we visited Chinatown Learning Center, which is a fantastic institution, preschool and after after school program founded by Carol Wong, and we've really loved our relationship of going to play for the kids and just other schools, let's say, that don't have regular music programs. And it's part of what we do based on our work with the Latino communities, which I feel very close to as a Spanish speaker growing up, with our Música en tus Manos, or Music in Your Hands projects. So there was community involvement, and there was also this performance. And I should say, the next day after what you're going to hear is the live performance, we recorded it as well. So there will be a recording coming out, the first recording of Mandy Fung's Earth.
0: In a broadcast that you and I did back in May of 2025, we were promoting this concert for people to go hear it live, the concert you're listening to right now. And Mandy joined us via Zoom from China to talk about the piece. So let's revisit that. You'll hear about Earth from the composer. And Mandy's joining us from China with the 12-hour difference. So we are here. It's a brave move, Mandy, to take the same poetry that Maurer used, but it's a really interesting idea. Talk about how Earth gets its genesis or creation, if you want to be cheeky here, and how you came about with the idea and then proceeded with the work over the years for the completed 4-song cycle.
2: Thank you so much.
1: How did you come up with this really wonderful idea to set the same poems that Mahler set in German in Das Lied von der Erde, or Song of the Earth, in Chinese and name your overall piece Earth? And if you can give that to us in Chinese, that would be great, just to hear how Earth sounds.
2: Earth in Chinese sounds da di.
1: Thank you.
2: I've been really fascinated by Mahler's music for many, many years, and this admiration grow actually even more now I'm older. But 10 years ago, I got this commission from you, and I immediately thought about Das Lied von der Erde, because that's one of my favorite pieces of Mahler, and also because he adapted the Chinese poems but in German. So I've always been thinking about compose a piece with the same poems in original Chinese. So thanks for this great opportunity. I was able to compose the first 2 songs, and then later we were able to make a complete cycle. So yeah, that's the history, I
1: Yes,
2: think.
1: and thanks to a grant from the Kuznetsky Music Foundation, after other grants that enabled you to expand the work. In terms of the Chinese poems themselves, and a lot of them are by Tang Dynasty poets, or let's say the 8th century, Li Bai is important here, and there are different ways of saying his name. Is this also a poetic, like a literary influence on you, separate from how Mahler influenced you? Have you always been a devotee of Tang poems?
2: Yes, Li Bai, I really love his poems. It's very expressive. And also the poet himself, he has a very interesting story behind. So I feel like when I read his poem, it always sounds musical to me. It's not that difficult to set his poem for music. So I guess that's another reason this project draw quite interest to me.
1: I love that. It's always so fascinating to hear composers talk about what poetry strikes them as musical, like what translates, let's say, when you're creating a work. So that is great to know. And then just stylistically, what can listeners expect to hear? Obviously, your own voice, your own musical voice, but I think you did weave some Mahler elements in. And then maybe just more largely, some of your influences. I'm going to just kind of, with a leading question, you put some stuff in boxes for us, as we say, or that's aleatoric music, or music that embraces the element of chance. And I know that one of your favorite composers is the Polish Witold Lutosławski, was also a favorite of your mentor and our dear friend of mine and of the ensemble, Stephen Stuckey. So yeah, maybe if you can kind of let us know a little bit what inspired you musically, what we can listen for, that would be so great.
2: Yes, so definitely Witold Lutosławski has been a great influence on me over many, many years. I was 17 years old when I first heard his Third Symphony, at that time when I was an undergraduate student in China, in Beijing, and I got to hear the first CD by him, and then I was searching for another one in the whole city. At that time, probably there are only like 2 or 3 kind of album by Lutosławski. So now, of course, all his CDs are available. But at that time, it was a very rare kind of opportunity to hear his music. But my passion for his music started from 17 years old until now, after decades. So you can see how much I love his music. And of course, his music has been inspiring me over these many years. So editorial elements is more about rhythm, about texture. I think his harmony is really, I learned a lot from his harmonic writing and also orchestration. I'd like to mention two other composers who also inspired my music, especially on this piece. One is French composer Olivier Messiaen. So I actually adapted his modes of limited transpositions in all the movements. And also the Japanese composer Taro Takamitsu, mostly how he treats color, timbre. So you can hear, I hope, the same note actually given to different instruments and kind of mixed and blended. That's how I treat the orchestration and the instrumental writing.
1: Oh, I'm so glad you mentioned these other influences on you, especially Takamitsu, because that's such a bridge to one of the first pieces that I played by you, which was for flute, viola, and harp. That was something that we had done, I think, just when we were kind of meeting. And we're going to actually, Dolce Sono Ensemble will do it again this year as part of our larger project, In Harmony, Chamber Music with Philadelphia's East Asian Communities, in which we feature Chinese-born composers, including you and Zhou Tian, the composer of this marvelous flute concerto for me and other works. But yeah, in Larkspur, you were thinking about Debussy and Takamitsu in works for flute, viola, and harp, in which, for example, Takamitsu was thinking about the classic Debussy sonata, right?
2: Yeah, exactly. A big influence Debussy also on me. Yeah, so I felt like Takamitsu, Debussy, Ravel, the orchestration definitely come from that trend. Yeah.
1: That is great. So there's a lot of timbre here, and you talk about the sort of harmonic influences of and others of Lutosławski at a deep level. I think there's something very symphonic about Earth because you do have the two solo singers and the six instrumentalists. That's flute, clarinet, violin, cello, piano, and percussion. I'll also mention that you have me switching between flute and alto flute, clarinet between regular B flat clarinet and bass clarinet. And you just create lots of really rich textures, but also very subtle textures. So having a great range of what people can expect in terms of just sheer ensemble dynamic and volume and expression.
0: Okay, so now from this concert, which closed Dolce Suono Ensemble's 20th anniversary season, we will hear the complete Earth by Fang Man or Mandy, Song of Sorrow, Interlude 1, Song of a Lonely Autumn Evening, Interlude 2, Song of Youth and Beauty, Song of the Drunkard, Postlude. Our performers for this performance will be.
1: Yes, not only is it a very substantial work in terms of length, but a rather large ensemble on stage. Very unusually, we had a conductor. We've only done that two or three times in our life as a chamber music ensemble, but definitely helped coordinate this complex work. I was thrilled to invite Jason Fettig, who I had worked with when he was 28th director of the President's Own United States Marine Band and Chamber Orchestra. With the Marine Chamber Orchestra, I worked with Jason when we did the world premiere and recording of Zhou Tian's Flute Concerto, written for me, which we have broadcast for your listeners, but everyone can go check out that recording. Such an incredible work. Jason is a magnificent musician, and so we're thrilled to have him conduct. And we had two soloists, Ashley Marie Robillard, soprano, who has joined us several times before. She sings with Opera Philadelphia, Washington Concert Opera, and others. And we also had return with us Norman Garrett, baritone, fantastic singer who sings at the Metropolitan Opera, Lyric Opera of Chicago, and other major opera companies internationally. I was playing flute and alto flute in this piece, so your listeners will definitely hear some interesting additional colors from the winds. Together with me in our woodwind section was Calvin Falwell, clarinet and bass clarinet, a member of the Sarasota Orchestra. On violin, Juliet Kang, first associate concertmaster of the Philadelphia Orchestra and frequent collaborator with us at Dolce Suono Ensemble. Also, who you've heard many times on our broadcast, Gabriel Cabezas, cello, member of our ensemble and solo and chamber cellist, member of Y Music. Then Charles Abramovic, what would a concert of ours be like without him, right? So, pianist, who you heard in the first half of the program as well, and Gabriel Globus Honek, percussion, also in the first half, who we talked about then. So, that was our ensemble. We actually had nine people on stage. I think it was our record since before COVID. I should also mention that because this piece originated as a commission for our Mahler Schoenberg program, where we performed Schoenberg's iconic Pierrot Lunaire, written in 1912. It was a very kind of genre creating work. Even since then, composers using this combination, flute, clarinet, violin, cello, piano, are called Pierrot ensemble based on Schoenberg's combination, which as the 20th century wore on and today in the 21st century often means without singer and with percussion. And we had two singers and percussion. So that was the ensemble and the personnel that you hear. And in Mandy's music, it's really amazing because she has very intimate parts where maybe one person or two people are playing. She has interludes where she has the instrumentalists speaking or reciting the poems in English or sometimes Chinese. So we worked on her classical Chinese for that. And then you have very symphonic, very richly sonorous parts in the way that she uses it. But again, just such a fascinating way of reflecting on Mahler's Das Lied von der Erde. She does do some musical quotations from that piece, as well as some musical theoretical language that is derived from the French composer Olivier Messiaen. Those are really at deep levels. Like, you're very much going to hear Mandy's own style in this, as you'll hear mostly in classical Chinese and then some English and German song settings of poems by such major Tang Dynasty poets as Li Bai, Jiang Qi, Wang Wei, and Meng Haoran, some of the same poets that Mahler set in his Das Lied von der Erde.
0: So Earth by Fang Man, as performed by Dolce Suono Ensemble, from this concert that closed their 20th anniversary season back in June of 2025.

七、八、四、六、九。

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1: I, Yun,
0: endless the white clouds.

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1: My dog.
0: Or

0: We've just heard a work commissioned by the Dolce Suono Ensemble from the Chinese-American composer Fang Man, her song cycle, Earth, which resonates right off of Das Lied von der Erde by Gustav Mahler, setting some of the same Chinese poets that Mahler set them in German translations. Here, Fang Man, being Chinese, of Chinese heritage, went back to the original poets, the original words, performed by the Dolce Suono Ensemble, which was, on this occasion, led by a conductor, very rare, Jason Fetting, our soprano, Ashley Marie Robillard, and Norman Garrett, our baritone. The Dolce Suono Ensemble was made up of Gabriel Globus Honig on percussion, Charles Abramovic on piano, Gabriel Cabasis cello, Juliet Kang violin, Calvin Falwell on clarinet and bass clarinet, and on flute and alto flute, my co-host, the artistic director and founder of Dolce Suono Ensemble, Mimi Stillman. Season 22 commences on October 11th, and this concert, which is not, well, it's pretty rare that you guys focus on one composer, but you're going to do that, and this composer is the perfect one to focus on if you're looking at chamber music for the evening. So talk about your concert coming up on the 11th of October.
1: Exactly. And you know our work so well, you absolutely notice if we were doing a concert devoted all to Francis Poulenc. And great choice. I mean, who doesn't love Poulenc? Well, I guess we'll find out on October 11th. No. But yeah, such a major composer of the 20th century and also a major contributor to our repertoire as woodwind players. So it's Poulenc Woodwind Masterworks, October 11th at 3 p.m. at Trinity at 22nd in Philadelphia, 2212 Spruce Street, our usual concert venue for our series. And I'm just so thrilled to be playing with all-star colleagues on winds and piano for this. So it's sonatas for flute, oboe, and clarinet with piano, the trio for oboe, bassoon, and piano, and the sextet for wind quintet and piano. Joining me will be Philippe Tendre, principal oboe of the Philadelphia Orchestra, Ricardo Morales, principal clarinet of the Philadelphia Orchestra, and our dear friend at Dolce Suono Ensemble, who performs with us just about every year. We have on bassoon, also like Philippe, joining us for the first time, Rick Barantes, my colleague on faculty at Temple University, and horn player Jeffrey Lang, member of the Philadelphia Orchestra, along with, for the sextet, Charlie Abramovic on piano. And what's fun for Charlie, as he's transitioning to emeritus professor at Temple, he's also playing more and more with the Philadelphia Orchestra, and orchestral piano is something he absolutely loves to do. So we have a great group of friends and colleagues coming together to play this exquisite music, and we're very excited about it and want to invite everyone to join us. And I also want to mention that wherever you are listening from, if you subscribe, you'll also receive a virtual version of our concerts. So we hope to see you, and we hope to have you hear our music.
0: Well, if you love Poulenc or if you don't know Poulenc, make sure you go. That concert on October 11th. All the information and any information you want to know about Dolce Suono Ensemble, you can find at their website, Dolce, D-O-L-C-E, Suono, S-U-O-N-O, dolcesuono.com. Congratulations starting another season. We look forward to another great season of broadcasts coming our way. And our recording engineer for this concert we just heard was?
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0: Well, thank you, Mimi. Again, another great broadcast from Dolce Suono Ensemble. All the broadcasts we bring you of this Philadelphia-based ensemble, which we've been bringing you these to you for well over a decade, are exclusive productions of the multi-award-winning WWFM, the Classical Network, and WWFM.org for my co-host, Mimi Stillman, the flutist, founder, and artistic director of Dolce Suono Ensemble. I'm David Ozenberg. Thanks for tuning in.
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0: So with our time remaining, I thought we'd hear a little bit more music from the Chinese-American composer Fang Man, or Mandy, to begin a work for two
3: instrumentalists, her short four-movement Soundscapes of the Four Seasons, each movement titled Image 1, 2, 3, and 4, performed by Rosewind Duo, which consists of Scott Herring on the marimba and Clifford Lehman on saxophone.

We're listening to more music of our featured composer tonight on the Dolce Suono Ensemble concert, the Chinese-American composer Fang Man. We just heard her four movement, Soundscapes of the Four Seasons, performed by Rosewind Duo, Scott Herring Marimba, Clifford Lehman Saxophone. Well, let's keep two instrumentalists, but put them on the same instrument, and feature the Lomazov-Rackers piano duo, that's Marina Lomazov and Joseph Rackers, performing Fangman's two-movement work called Two Colors. The movements are Pure White and Big Red.

to fill out our time tonight on this Dolce Suono Ensemble broadcast from May 2025, where the featured work was their commission from Chinese-American composer Fang Man, the song cycle Earth, resonating off the same poetry that Gustav Mahler used in his Das Lied von der Erde, Mahler using German translations, here Fang Man using the original Chinese versions, as that is her heritage. Our final work by her rounds us back to the saxophone, but we quadruple that and feature another one of our fine and longtime broadcast partners, the wonderful saxophone quartet Prism, from their project of music, drawing from inspiration of Asian countries, called the Singing Gobi Desert. This is a work by Fang Man called Dream of 100 Flowers for saxophone, quartet, and 4 Chinese instruments. I'm David Osenberg once again for Mimi Stillman and the Dolce Suono Ensemble. Thanks for tuning in.

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0: That is the music of Jeff Beal. It's called Autumn, and we heard Mr. Beal playing his piece.
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2: 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I'm Lisa Simeone.
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0: Brahms' first violin sonata was actually the fifth such work that he wrote. He rejected the first four tries, which is not surprising if you know anything about the incredible perfectionism of Brahms, which is that he quite famously spent some 20 years churning over the production of his first symphony. Well, the wait was worth it on pretty much everything that he did said churning over, and this is his first violin sonata in G major, played here by Stefan Jacquive, violin, Max Levinson at the piano.

0: The Violin Sonata No. 1 by Johannes Brahms. Played there by violinist Stefan Jakiv and pianist Max Levinson.
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0: In Xanadu did Kublai Khan a stately pleasure dome decree. This is Charles Tomlinson Griffiths' setting of those words, the pleasure dome of Kublai Khan, in music here as performed by the Seattle Symphony, led by Gerard Schwartz.

0: Samuel Taylor Coleridge's poem Kubla Khan, given the musical treatment there. The Pleasure Dome of Kubla Khan by composer Charles Tomlinson Griffiths.
1: It's daybreak in Sicily, and passions are already running high. 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That's next time with the CSO. I'm Lisa Simeone.
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0: The Day Dawn by Sally Beamish, based on an old fiddle tune, an old Celtic fiddle tune, the Swedish Chamber Orchestra conducted by Ola Rudner. 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Click on Hosted Shows and you'll find it there. Jennifer Allen puts together the playlists on the program. I'm Steve Seal. It's Extra Eclectic.
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1: Friday night, September 25th, beginning at 7 p.m., is our next live episode of our biweekly program, Inside Music with Maestro George Mariner Mall. The program will dive into music of two immensely popular and performed and important 20th century composers born 8 years and a day and 4,700 miles apart. Dmitri Shostakovich, September 25th, 1906, and George Gershwin, September 26th, 1898. Both developed radically different musical styles. One styled blue, the other definitely red, and Maestro Mall will be joined by special guest artists, the Madison String Quartet. 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
2: They've released three albums now with music by these composers, and they call the series Uncovered. You'll hear some of the music that they uncovered from Florence Price, and they'll talk more about the project in about 15 minutes. I'm Jalene Kahn, and I'm really glad that you're here tonight. Hope you're doing well. This is Dance of the Swans from Tchaikovsky's Swan Lake.

0: Neeme Järvi conducted the Detroit Symphony Orchestra with that performance of Symphony No. 2 by Zdeněk Fibich on Music Through the Night.
1: It's daybreak in Sicily, and passions are already running high. 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That's next time with the CSO. I'm Lisa Simeone.
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2: 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Also coming up is a performance by guitarist Zhu Feiyong. I hope you can stick around for that. How about a little Mozart? Symphony No. 15 is performed here by the Danish National Chamber Orchestra.

0: Sunday afternoons at 2, Sounds Choral. 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

0: Copelia was known as the greatest comic ballet of the 19th century. We just heard music from Act One by Leo Delibes. Richard Bonning conducted the National Philharmonic Orchestra.
1: Hello, I'm Peter Van de Graaff. 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We're going to find out all about this man. A refugee from France who taught in California, he counted among his pupils Burt Bacharach, Dave Brubeck, and William Bolcom. 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
1: This week's Cadenza is episode number 1,000. After 20-plus years on the air, Cadenza is going to change its basic, consistent format in the weeks to come, but I'm marking this milestone achievement with a special 2-hour program where we will discuss the state of the symphony orchestra in 2026 with 4 world-class maestros, all of whom you know and know their voices, and for most, you hear their orchestras right here on the Classical Network. Music director of the Princeton Symphony Orchestra, Rossin Milanoff; music director of the Allentown Symphony Orchestra, Diane Whitry; music director of the Washington, D.C.-based post-classical ensemble Angel Gil Ordonez, and the music director of the Buffalo Philharmonic, Joanne Folletta. The program will also resound with great music as conducted by my guests. I hope you can join me, David Ozenberg, your host, this Thursday at 3 p.m. with an encore broadcast Saturday afternoon at 4 as we celebrate the 1,000th program with a discussion about the Symphony Orchestra in 2026 on the next Cadenza, heard exclusively here on the multi-award-winning WWFM The Classical Network and WWFM.org.
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0: A Horn Concerto by English composer Ruth Gipps. That was the BBC Philharmonic Orchestra with soloist Martin Owen and conductor Ruman Gamba.
1: 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I'm Lisa Simeone.
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1: After I get my coffee in the morning, turning on WWFM is the first thing I do during the day. I have the opportunity, before the distractions of the day set in, to listen to what the hosts are saying and tie that together with the musical.

0: Because WWFM provides such in-depth programming, you have a much broader opportunity to really learn about classical music as opposed to just dipping your toe in and getting a moment of a symphony. It gives access to the cultural treasure that is classical music to the broader community. When the financial crisis in 2008 hit, that's when we finally pulled the trigger and decided that we needed to step up and support this station. We did not want to see it go the way of the stations in previous cities. I'm Joanne Schneider.
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2: When this female composer was only 10 years old, she won a scholarship to the Royal Conservatory of Music in London. There, she studied with Herbert Howells, Ray Vaughan Williams, and other great composers. She went on to write quite a bit of music, but sadly died at the young age of 53. Here is her Festival Scherzo for piano and strings.

0: A Waltz Suite for Piano Four Hands by Melanie Boni. That was Roberto Proceda and Alessandra Amara.
1: It's daybreak in Sicily, and passions are already running high. 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That's next time with the CSO. I'm Lisa Simeone.
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0: The composer who wrote this music had a sense of humor that not everybody liked. Throughout some of the pieces of music he wrote, there are these hidden messages inside. Some pieces of music are just downright practical jokes. That's kind of the case with this music, the final movement from a string quartet by Haydn. Coming up, you'll hear the entire string quartet and listen for that not-so-hidden message in the final movement that hopefully will have you laughing. That's coming up in about 10 minutes.

0: The finale from a septet by Beethoven, performed by violinist Leonidas Kavakos and friends. I'm Jalene Kahn, and it's always great to listen with you. Thanks a lot for being here. Have a great Tuesday.
1: Hello, I'm Peter Van de Graaff. 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We're going to find out all about this man. A refugee from France who taught in California, he counted among his pupils Burt Bacharach, Dave Brubeck, and William Bolcom. 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
1: Friday night, September 25th, beginning at 7 p.m., is our next live episode of our biweekly program, Inside Music with Maestro George Mariner Mall. The program will dive into music of two immensely popular and performed and important 20th century composers born 8 years and a day and 4,700 miles apart, Dmitri Shostakovich, September 25th, 1906, and George Gershwin, September 26th, 1898. Both developed radically different musical styles, one styled blue, the other definitely red, and Maestro Mall will be joined by special guest artists, the Madison String Quartet. 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
1: The symphony must be like the world. It must embrace everything. So insisted the sometimes hard-nosed Gustav Mahler. Well, to Jean Sibelius, the answer was a little more nuanced. He was more interested in the intimacy of the music, a personal connection, if you will. It was hard for him to have such global ambitions. But Norway is certainly of this world, and that came more easily to him, right? What you know. Symphony No. 3, a pastoral work by Jean Sibelius, coming up.

0: That was the Handelian Rhapsody. Cyril Scott wrote that, and Piers Lane was playing it. You better grab some tweed. We're headed off to the Highlands next, Scotland.
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0: Anna Sophie Mutter conducted the Trondheim Soloists and also joined them in performance there of a violin concerto, number one by Bach.
1: Hello, I'm Peter Van de Graaff. 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We're going to find out all about this man. A refugee from France who taught in California, he counted among his pupils Burt Bacharach, Dave Brubeck, and William Bolcom. 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I hope you'll be listening.
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0: 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Julie Amacher hosts Johann Johansson Piano Works, a new one on Deutsche Grammophon, and the artist with the release, Alice Sarah Ott. And conversation, insight to that recording again at New Classical Tracks, yourclassical.org. Here's a march, Sergei Prokofiev, and it's the United States Marine Band.

0: That was Symphony No. 3, a bit of a brooding but always naturalist work by Jean Sibelius. First movement, Maris Janssens there conducted the Oslo Philharmonic Orchestra.
1: 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I'm Lisa Simeone.
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That's The Piano Matters, Wednesday afternoon at 3 o'clock and Sundays at noon on the Classical Network and WWFM.org.

0: That was Symphony No. 9, a great symphony, fourth movement. Franz Schubert created that. It was Nicholas Harnoncourt conducting the Berlin Philharmonic. A Rondo a la France coming up, and a Danzón Cubano. We're making it nice and diverse.
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3: Hello, I'm Peter Van de Graaff. 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A refugee from France who taught in California, he counted among his pupils Burt Bacharach, Dave Brubeck, and William Bolcom. 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
0: Felix Mendelssohn wrote a friend he was planning to visit. Next August, he said, I'm going to Scotland with a rake for folk songs, an ear for the lovely, fragrant countryside, and a heart for the bare legs of the natives. Must have been reading up. Anyway, they arrived in Edinburgh a few days later and set out on a tour of the Scottish Highlands. Upon returning to Glasgow, his notes from the road would serve as the blueprint of this now-famous symphony, number 3. Nickname, you guessed it, the Scottish. Felix Mendelssohn, coming up soon. I'm Kevin O'Connor.

0: Sarah Chang, sounding brilliant as ever, on the violin with the Orpheus Chamber Orchestra, Antonio Vivaldi's Four Seasons. Yep, we are in that one now as we speak. Autumn. Looking forward to doing some of those autumnal things that we do. In my case, it's sitting in the chair when it gets too chilly to go outside. Coming up, we'll have something from William Grant Still and a traditional gospel that'll make a nice pairing.
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2: It's daybreak in Sicily, and passions are already running high. 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That's next time with the CSO. I'm Lisa Simeone.
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0: Sally's Party is a lively 1940 ballet with music by William Grant Still and a libretto by his wife, writer Verna Arvey. And a cakewalk is sort of the center focus of that, where the contest winner takes home a cake. William Grant Still, Philip Brunel, conducted the Vocal Essence Orchestra through Miss Sally's Party. We'll have a gospel traditional piece for harp coming up next.
1: Friday night, September 25th, beginning at 7 p.m., is our next live episode of our biweekly program, Inside Music with Maestro George Mariner Mall. The program will dive into music of two immensely popular and performed and important 20th century composers born 8 years and a day and 4,700 miles apart. Dmitri Shostakovich, September 25th, 1906, and George Gershwin, September 26th, 1898. Both developed radically different musical styles, one styled blue, the other definitely red, and Maestro Mall will be joined by special guest artists, the Madison String Quartet. 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

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Thank you.

0: Using the orchestra from top to bottom, piccolos to double basses, that was the so-called Whimsical Symphony by Telemann, performed by Apollo's Fire Baroque Orchestra, based in the city of Cleveland, and led by harpsichordist Jeanette Sorrell. An autumn serenade coming up in just a moment.
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0: Noble and Sentimental Waltzes by Maurice Ravel. That was the Ulster Orchestra, conducted by Jean-Pascal Tortelier.
1: 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Dmitri Shostakovich, September 25th, 1906, and George Gershwin, September 26th, 1898. Both developed radically different musical styles, one styled blue, the other definitely red, and Maestro Mall will be joined by special guest artists, the Madison String Quartet. 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
0: Here is music by the Venice-born violinist, Maddalena Sermon. She must have been a pretty phenomenal player. She was sent to study with Tartini, great player of the day, when she was 15 years old. She wrote 6 violin concertos and quite a bit of chamber music. Her string quartet number 3 is played here by the Lombardini Quartet.

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0: Grant Cooper was born in New Zealand, and he got a degree in pure mathematics at the University of Auckland, and then he traveled to the United States and dug into music. He spent about 16 years as the artistic director of that orchestra, the West Virginia Symphony Orchestra, and Maestro Cooper led them in the jig from a piece he calls Appalachian Autumn.
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0: Here is some ballet music from a grand opera by Charles Gounod, Faust. At the time, composers writing opera were expected to devote a fairly substantial chunk to ballet music. And here is what Gounod wrote, as played by the Academy of St. Martin in the Fields.

0: That was ballet music from the opera Faust by Charles Gounod with the Academy of St. Martin in the Fields, led by Sir Neville Mariner.
1: 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The program will dive into music of two immensely popular and performed and important 20th century composers born 8 years and a day and 4,700 miles apart. Dmitri Shostakovich, September 25th, 1906, and George Gershwin, September 26th, 1898. Both developed radically different musical styles, one styled blue, the other definitely red, and Maestro Mall will be joined by special guest artists, the Madison String Quartet. 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
0: In about 15 minutes, when cellist Alyssa Weilerstein and the Trondheim soloist get to the last movement of Haydn's Concerto in C major, you'll notice they are moving along at a fast clip. That's kind of an understatement. I mention that because Weilerstein is conducting the group from the cello, and at this point, I think they're just holding on for dear life. That's in 15 minutes.

0: That was Alyssa Weilerstein conducting from the cello, the Trondheim Soloists in the Concerto in C Major by Haydn.
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0: That was the Harvest Dance Suite by Ilmar Hanakinen of Finland, the Finnish Radio Symphony Orchestra, playing there. Maria Pariah made the comment that they say that suffering brings growth, but going through it, you don't necessarily feel that way. When he was in his 40s, he was plagued by a finger injury that threatened to end his career. It came back at least once, and for a while, the prognosis was not good. He said, I spent my time studying a lot of music away from the piano, thinking and just being, but in the end, it gave me a kind of inner strength that I probably would not have had without the setback. Coming up in just a moment, Maria Pariah plays Beethoven.
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0: 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This is Maria Pariah in Beethoven's Sonata No. 15, known as the Pastoral Sonata.

0: The Piano Sonata No. 15 in D Major by Beethoven, the Pastoral Sonata. That was Murray Pariah. Remember the movie Dances with Wolves? It was directed by Kevin Costner. He was also one of the stars. It was nominated for 12 Academy Awards, and it won 7, including Best Original Score for John Barry. Some of that music is coming up in just a moment.
1: 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A refugee from France who taught in California, he counted among his pupils Burt Bacharach, Dave Brubeck, and William Bolcom. 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
3: 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I'm Lisa Simeone.
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0: John Barry was introduced to film by his father. He ran a chain of movie theaters in York, England. Here is some of the music that he wrote for Dances with Wolves, the Cincinnati Pops, led by Eric Kunzel.

0: Filmed on the vast prairie of South Dakota, that was some of the music that John Barry wrote for the film Dances with Wolves. Eric Kunzel led the Cincinnati Pops. I'm Melissa Owsley.
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0: A Dream in the Forest by Augustin Barrios. That was guitarist Miloš Karadaglić.
1: This week's Cadenza is episode number 1000. After 20-plus years on the air, Cadenza is going to change its basic, consistent format in the weeks to come, but I'm marking this milestone achievement with a special two-hour program where we will discuss the state of the symphony orchestra in 2026 with four world-class maestros, all of whom you know and know their voices, and for most, you hear their orchestras right here on the Classical Network. Music director of the Princeton Symphony Orchestra, Rossin Milanoff. Music director of the Allentown Symphony Orchestra, Diane Whitry. Music director of the Washington, D.C.-based post-classical ensemble Angel Gil Ordóñez, and the music director of the Buffalo Philharmonic, Joanne Folletta. The program will also resound with great music as conducted by my guests. I hope you can join me, David Ozenberg, your host, this Thursday at 3 p.m. with an encore broadcast Saturday afternoon at 4 as we celebrate the 1,000th program with a discussion about the Symphony Orchestra in 2026 on the next Cadenza, heard exclusively here on the multi-award-winning WWFM The Classical Network and WWFM.org.
0: Here is the Dresden State Orchestra with Sir Colin Davis at the helm in the Symphony No. 34 in C major by Mozart.

0: It flies under the radar a bit, I think. That was the Symphony No. 34 in C major by Mozart, and it was played by the Dresden State Orchestra, conducted there by Sir Colin Davis. On February the 6th of 1909, two short pieces by Igor Stravinsky were played at a concert in St. Petersburg. Stravinsky was 26 at the time, not well known. He was still developing his voice as a composer, and you might say even under the influence of one of his teachers, Nikolai Rimsky-Korsakov. Well, turns out the public liked what they heard, and in the audience that night was the dancer, choreographer, forward thinker, Sergei Diaghilev, who recognized a rising talent. He was the legendary sponsor of New Art and just organizing what would become his Ballet Russe. What did he hear that night? Well, I'll let you hear it yourself. That's in just a minute.
1: 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The program will dive into music of two immensely popular and performed and important 20th century composers born 8 years and a day and 4,700 miles apart. Dmitri Shostakovich, September 25th, 1906, and George Gershwin, September 26th, 1898. Both developed radically different musical styles, one styled blue, the other definitely red, and Maestro Mall will be joined by special guest artists, the Madison String Quartet. 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
0: The Stravinsky piece is called Scherzo Fantastique, and it's performed here by the New York Philharmonic, conducted by Pierre Boulez.

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1: Good afternoon. Welcome to Sounds Choral, 2024 recipient of the ASCAP Deems Taylor Virgil Thompson Award for Broadcasting. We're a program that seeks to present the vast body of choral repertoire in a way that's intelligible, relevant, entertaining, and uplifting. I'm your host, Ryan James Brando, the Artistic Director of Princeton Pro Musica, Amor Artis, and the Res Facta Vocal Ensemble. Today we're going to hear from that last group, Res Facta. The 16 artists of Res Facta Vocal Ensemble have rich and varied careers in opera, as oratorio soloists, and as ensemblists with choral groups around the country. Each September, I bring them together in New York City to sing Renaissance polyphony. After exploring the music of Byrd, and then Talis, and then Palestrina, we turned this year to another legend of the era, Josquin des Prez. We opened our concert

Josquin's Ave Maria has lived in my mind's ear for 3 decades now, not just as one of my favorite motets, but as a paragon of polyphonic craft. It's sort of this private instrument I keep in my tool belt, the way a carpenter might have a level and check things out long after the job is finished. My experience is hardly unique. People have been talking about the quality of Josquin's compositions since they were first created more than 500 years ago. The apex of Josquin's career coincided with the invention of movable type printing presses for music. This, combined with the quality that his contemporaries saw in the work, gave Josquin huge influence in the 16th century while he was still alive. Remember that in the early 1500s, composers weren't yet writing symphonies or operas or mass-market piano music. Choral masses and motets were the genres in which a composer could achieve cultural and commercial success. The very first volume of polyphonic masses by a single composer to be printed in 1502 was by Josquin. It was followed by 2 more, and then a Roman reprint a couple decades later. This is a publication history that no other composer of the period could match. The first motet collections ever to be printed in 1502, 1504, and 1505 gave Josquin pride of place. They all began with a motet by him. Thus printed, his music could then circulate all over Europe. Moreover, Josquin's music began appearing in singing primers for choir boys, who were the very population that would later become composers. A German publisher later quipped, maybe only partially joking, that Josquin composed more music after his death than during his life, because manuscripts of dubious authorship kept circulating under Josquin's increasingly marketable name. So Josquin was, in other words, maybe the first composer whose name alone was an international brand, long before we had any sense of the concept. Beyond the printing stuff, his career also coincided with a broader cultural shift toward humanist values. So at the beginning of Josquin's career, music was still considered an art of measurement in the quadrivium alongside arithmetic, geometry, and astronomy. But by the end of his life, music was increasingly associated with the arts of rhetoric. Josquin's motets, in the eyes of those who sang them, exhibited a greater transparency of texture and a clearer sense of declamation and rhetoric than his predecessors did. The great musicologist Richard Taruskin says, as these qualities were reinterpreted in the 16th century, Josquin became the protagonist of a new ordering of aesthetic values. Some people in the 16th century put his musical achievements on par with the artistic achievements of Michelangelo. Theorists of the time enshrined this status. Henricus Glarianus, his most enthusiastic champion, likened him to Virgil, and then later declared that Josquin had created an ars perfecta, a perfected art that could, by definition, never be improved upon. Let's listen and hear why that is. Res Facta and I opened our concert with the motet that more theorists and composers of the time pointed to than any other, the quintessential Josquin piece, Ave Maria Virgo Serena. Its compositional style epitomizes Josquin's imitative technique. It opens with a melodic gesture that loosely traces plain chant, rises up a perfect fourth, stretches up, and then falls back down. Ave Maria. Simple, but rhetorically perfect. Twice, a clearly shaped, just 6-note gesture passes through each of the 4 voice parts, from highest to lowest, spaced evenly every 4 beats for both Ave Maria and Grazia Plena. There's an overlap. The second and third soprano phrases slip in just as the bass phrases are wrapping up. So it seamlessly introduces the subsequent bits of text without obscuring the earlier ones. Sometimes that changes. So in the 4th piece of text is introduced by the altos, and it's slightly foreshortened. The rest of the voices join with decorative, descending scales and other material, and that opening couplet is gracefully and inevitably seeming swept into a cadence among all the 4 voices. This happens again and again. Idea introduced, imitated, the texture fills out, cadence, next step. At full of great joy, Josquin brings all 4 voice parts into homophony, simultaneity, in this beautiful, wide open voicing, as full as he could muster. Having summoned the full strength of the ensemble, then he builds forward momentum through parallel motion in the outer voices, climbing up, energized by cross rhythms, altos against tenors, until all 4 voice parts erupt in fast-moving polyphonic evocation of

Laetitia gladness. It's like Josquin understands that before the full four-part texture arrives, the piece needed to demonstrate its own internal logic. The structural idea is so clean and so clear that later composers would take this motet apart phrase by phrase and try to build it anew into whole new compositions. Now, beyond this pleasing structural ingenuity, the motet is also very practical. Its stanzas, the poetry, visits each of the major feast days for Mary, making it widely useful throughout the church year. When Petrucci published the first printed anthology of motets in Venice in 1502, the friar who helped him assemble that quietly revisited Josquin's text and fixed a doctrinal quarrel over the Immaculate Conception, but chose to lead that volume with this piece. It was as though the entire enterprise of printed polyphony needed a founding statement, and only one piece would do. Let's hear it. This is the Res Facta Vocal Ensemble, directed by me, your host, Ryan James Brando, singing live Josquin's Ave Maria, Virgo Serena.

Josquin's Ave Maria Virgo Serena, sung live by the Res Facta Vocal Ensemble under my own direction. If you're just joining us, this is Sounds Choral. I'm your host, Ryan James Brando, and today we're listening to live recordings of a recent gathering of the Res Facta Vocal Ensemble. We'll hear another of Josquin's Marian motets now, Inviolata Integra Est Casta Est Maria. In this beautiful motet, Josquin performs a sleight of hand typical of the most capable composers of the Renaissance. A florid, really decorous motet texture is wrapped around an extremely strict compositional procedure. The alto and second tenor lay out a Marian plain chant sequence as a cantus firmus in long tones, note for note identical between them, except that one sings a fifth above the other and comes in three beats later. And it's not just a nestled cantus firmus, but a canon. And it grows tighter as the piece proceeds. In the second part, the three beats of separation become just two. And in the third part, those two beats of separation become one. The other three voices, meanwhile, drape these melismatic garlands over that cantus firmus, and the effect is so seamless, I think you'd never know there was a canon in there unless you saw it on the page. The Josquin scholar John Milsom put it this way. It's as if Josquin, having built the piece's structural backbone with real labor, then took particular pleasure in concealing it beneath three curvaceous accompaniments. The motet culminates really powerfully and clearly in three acclamations. O Merciful One, O Queen, O Maria. 28 manuscript sources survive of this one motet. That's an extraordinary number of surviving manuscripts for any piece. And it's easy to hear why so many people collected it. It's a piece of impeccable technique in the service of effusive devotion. Let's hear a live recording of the Res Facta Vocal Ensemble, led by me, Ryan James Brando, singing Josquin's Inviolata.

Josquin des Prez's Inviolata, as sung by the Resfacta Vocal Ensemble live under my direction. Now, our concert featured not just Josquin, but other Franco-Flemish composers from the generation that came to maturity some 20 or 30 years after Josquin's death. Composers like Gombert, Crequillon, Manchicourt, and, the one up next, Clemens Non Papa. I chose Clemens' setting of Ego Flos Campi, not just because it's a beautiful motet, but it beautifully exemplifies Clemens' style. He sets just a handful of verses from the Song of Songs. These verses liken the speaker's beloved to the Rose of Sharon, a lily among thorns, and a fountain flowing in a garden. Clemens' generation absorbed Josquin's style, his imitative technique, but intensified it, foreshortening the imitation, quickening the perceived pace of the polyphony, and therefore thickening the texture. It's denser, more continuous, fewer breathing spaces between points of imitation than Josquin himself typically allowed. What I love about this is that this piling up of voices can result in some harmonically very dense and delicious cadences. We get what we call simultaneous false relations, that is to say, notes just half step apart, sounding against each other at the same time. Some theorists of the period considered this device to be a particular signature of this generation. So, even in this gentle motet about flowers and flowing streams, there's this ripening harmonic pull below the sweetness. Here's the Resfacta Vocal Ensemble, recorded live, singing Clemens Non Papa's Ego Flos Campi.

We just heard Clemens Noem Papa's Ego Flos Campi as sung live by the Res Facta Vocal Ensemble under my own direction. If you're just joining us, this is Sounds Choral. I'm your host, Ryan James Brando, and today we're listening to music from a concert on Josquin and the Franco-Flemish Masquers given by the Res Facta Vocal Ensemble. Next, we'll turn to Clemens' contemporary, Nicholas Gombert, and his extraordinary motet, Lujebat David Absalon. This is a powerful setting, evoking King David's grief over his rebellious slain son, Absalom. The crucial kernel of text is, "Absalom, my son, who would grant that I might die for you?" It teems with grief and regret. Like we heard in the Clemens, Gombert takes Josquin's process of imitative polyphony and intensifies it again by foreshortening the imitation, quicker overlaps, thicker texture. In some of this motet's most impassioned moments, it avoids rest almost entirely, piling one voice's lament on top of the others before the previous one is finished. It's as though the sorrow just never has room to resolve. Gombert's compositional style really helps us hear King David stewing and grappling with his grief, saying over and over again, "O fili mi, O my son." You'll hear again here also the simultaneous false relations, the same device we heard in the Clemens. Two adjacent pitches a half step apart, sounding at the same time, souring the harmony at just the moment the text needs it to most. Now, composers of this era didn't put any dynamics in their scores, but I feel that the manner that Gombert dispatches the voices across the texture, alternating slow whole notes and faster moving notes for both the tender and lamenting O fili mi and the explosive et clamabant voce magna, cried out in a loud voice, suggests dynamics. This masterfully written motet allowed Res Facta to use its entire color palette to convey the mercurial, confusing gamut of that most intense of human emotions, grief. Here's Gombert's Lujebat David Absalon, sung live by the Res Facta Vocal Ensemble, conducted by me, Ryan James Brando.

Gombert's Lujebat David Absalong, sung by the Res Facta Vocal Ensemble, conducted by me, Ryan James Brando. We'll turn back to Josquin now for another of his most famous pieces, but something on an entirely different scale. This is Mille Regrets, 1,000 regrets at deserting you and leaving behind your loving face. I feel so much sadness and such painful distress that it seems my days will soon come to an end. In just 2 minutes, this song holds sorrow at leaving and the pole of the open road in the same breath. It opens with a Phrygian half step, which does an enormous amount of emotional work with very little material. Josquin's biographer David Fallows put it quite succinctly, "Few pieces manage to pack so much meaning into so little time." Let's hear it. This is Josquin's Mille Regrets, performed by just 4 of Res Facta's artists, soprano Elise Albion, alto Sylvia Leith, tenor Sam Denler, and bass Edmund Millie.

We just heard a quartet of singers from the Res Facta Vocal Ensemble sing Josquin's Milagre live, another of Josquin's motets, just for four voices. This is his setting of Usque Cor Domine. This is a psalm text of complaint. How long, O Lord, will you forget me? What's striking to me is how beautifully Josquin's means match the moment. The opening question in the text is set to just two notes, one little half step above the other. Other lines of text are set to long stretches that are basically just scales up and down. Others are set to just a static single pitch, almost like intoning a plainsong psalm. The melody barely moves at all. But all of these approaches in Josquin's hand land the emotional weight of the text exactly. Near the end, the text lets in a little ray of hope. Exultabit cor meum in salutari tuo. My heart will rejoice in your salvation. I will sing to the Lord. The voices blossom and open up and perform the act of singing the psalms. But fascinatingly, it ends with a direct repeat of the opening material verbatim. Throughout, I think, Josquin's handling of the motives and the way he has them overlap proves that technique doesn't need to be complex to be emotionally convincing. In his hand, less is more. Here's Usque Cor Domine by Josquin des Prez, as sung by the Res Facta Vocal Ensemble, recorded live.

Josquin's motet Usque Cor Domine, sung live by the Res Facta Vocal Ensemble, directed by me, your host, Ryan James Brando. We closed our concert with a Sanctus from a Mass by Thomas Crequion. This Sanctus from the Missa Domine Deus Omnipotens is in the major mode, and adding to that, Crequion dispatches the voice parts with these bold, upward-looking, very affirmative melodic gestures. It's definitely the most optimistic piece on the whole program. There's a great little sonic bookend here, too, as I programmed this concert. The very first sound you heard on today's program, the opening of Josquin's Ave Maria, was a rising perfect fourth. Ave. Upward reaching. A gesture that seems to lean forward into the piece. Crequion's Sanctus opens with the same interval, and it's wholly imitative, voice after voice climbing that same fourth. The overlap is a little less spacious than Josquin's, but no less confident of where it's headed. As the movement unfolds, that rising fourth starts to foreshorten rhythmically, gaining a little more urgency each time it comes back. At the Pleni Sunt Celi section, there's a beautiful duet for just the tenors and basses, and there Crequion inverts that interval from a rising fourth to a descending fourth, as though we're physically following the text down from the heavens to earth. In the Benedictus section, we again have a reduced texture, but just for the upper voices, and then that Osanna comes back with its rising fourth, following from the basses up to the top voice in the sopranos, and it brings the entire Mass movement and brought our whole concert to a rousing close. It's been a pleasure to share this music with you and to share with you the work of my own Res Facta Vocal Ensemble. Thank you for listening. The award-winning Sounds Choral is produced at the studios of WWFM, the Classical Network. David Ozenberg, producer. I'm your host, Ryan James Brando. If you liked what you heard today from the Res Facta Vocal Ensemble, search for us on YouTube and you can listen to other concerts from past years there. 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

And a very good afternoon to all of you on this Tuesday, September 22nd. We sit exactly 4 hours from moving into the season of autumn. Fall will be here at 8:04 Eastern Time. I'm David Ozenberg coming to you from our studios live here on the campus of Mercer County Community College in West Windsor, New Jersey. It's been a kind of brutal summer, hot, really hot for some stretches. Not a very memorable summer, but the fall, this autumn, promises so much and so many exciting things here at the station. I'll talk about some of them coming up just this week and then coming up as we move into October. And also on our national stage, there'll be changes. And on the global stage, things will happen in the next month. So autumn 2026, I think, will be active. And hopefully, weather-wise, it'll be gorgeous. And we're going to celebrate autumn all afternoon today as we look forward to ushering it in now less than 4 hours' time. We began with a little more choral music, following up on Ryan Brando's Wonderful Sounds choral program. This was the Kansas City Chorale under Charles Bruffy, one of the five songs, Opus 104 of Johannes Brahms, Im Herbst, or In Autumn. Here's that same exact music, but arranged for four horns.

the same Brahms song that we heard sung by the Kansas City Chorale here in an arrangement for four horns played by the American Horn Quartet Im Herbst in autumn as we celebrate this season that will be upon us in just a few hours. Of course, the most famous music connected with autumn would be the concerto titled Autumn from Antonio Vivaldi's Four Seasons. We can't really point, well, I shouldn't say that. Maybe there is something in the corners of the repertoire. I can't really point to any music specifically about autumn from the likes of Bach or Handel or even Scarlatti from the Baroque period. So it doesn't mean that composers can't create something that might have been in a 20th century way, 21st century way. The American composer Stephen Hartke composed a piece he called A Brandenburg Autumn, four-movement work for orchestra in 2006. This is the fourth and concluding movement, Réjouissance, and Hornpipe, the Boston Modern Orchestra Project, is led by Gil Rose.

As we launch into our celebration of autumn, which arrives in a few hours, we heard the fourth movement, Réjouissons Hornpipe, from 2006, A Brandenburg Autumn, music of the American composer Stephen Hartke, performed by the Boston Modern Orchestra Project, Gil Rose. Well, I mentioned that probably the most famous piece of music connected with autumn is the Vivaldi Concerto Autumn from the Four Seasons, but it doesn't mean Vivaldi was alone in being inspired by the Four Seasons back in those days, almost those exact days, and in Italy. A little-known composer named Giovanni Antonio Guido, who was born just, Vivaldi was born in 1678, so Guido, we think, was born around 1675, not really sure, so just around Vivaldi's time, and he died sometime after 1728. Vivaldi died in 1741, so they basically were contemporaries. Well, he wrote four concertos, which he named after the seasons. What do you know? Here's the Autumn Concerto, and it's performed by the Band of Instruments, led by Carolyn Balding.

Caroline Balding led the band of instruments in the Autumn Concerto from the Four Seasons, not by Vivaldi, but by an Italian concerto who is basically a contemporary of Vivaldi, of which we know virtually nothing about, Giovanni Antonio Guido. Well, in our celebration of fall this afternoon, which comes our way tonight at 8:04 Eastern Time, let's go to North and East Europe and Asia areas, cold areas where I'm sure fall is already very robust going on. And here's a little symphonic poem by Sergei Prokofiev called Autumn, Symphonic Sketch. The Scottish National Orchestra, led by Nemi Järvi.

As we celebrate autumn, which begins in a few hours, we head to Russia and those northern Eastern European countries, and we heard Sergei Prokofiev's Autumn Symphonic Sketch, performed by Scottish National Orchestra with Nami Järvi conducting. Move over to Finland, and a work that is so appropriate for today, the Finnish composer Sebastian Fagerlund's three-movement octet for cornet, bassoon, horn, two violins, viola, cello, and double bass, called Autumn Equinox. Here's the first movement, as performed by the Lapland Chamber Orchestra.

as we continue to celebrate fall, which comes our way in a few hours. We're up in the northern regions of Europe and even Russia. Music of the Finnish composer Sebastian Fagerlund and the opening movement as performed by the Lapland Chamber Orchestra of his appropriately named for today, Octet, Autumn Equinox. Well, here are three short piano pieces, all titled Autumn, from a short-lived Russian composer, a short-lived Lithuanian composer, who was actually born on this date, and a Latvian composer.

0: Three short piano pieces all celebrating autumn. From the very short-lived Russian composer, Moscow-born composer Oleg Kamarnitsky, we heard the first movement of his 1968 suite for piano, the movement titled Autumn. Then from the short-lived Lithuanian composer, who was actually born on this date in 1875, he only lived to the age of 35, Mikolajus Čiurlionis, we heard his short piece called Autumn. And then the long-lived Latvian composer, Janis Kepitis, from his piano miniatures, we heard Autumn Sketch in B minor. Three short pieces celebrating autumn. We'll close up the hour by staying up there, and we hear music of the Russian-Soviet composer Vissarion Shabalin, and from his four a cappella choruses to words by M. Isakovsky, this is the fourth of them called Autumn, sung by the Russian Conservatory Chamber a cappella.
1: Жито убрано, скошено сено, отошла и

0: As we celebrate the coming autumn this afternoon, we heard the a cappella chorus Autumn by Vissarion Chapalin, sung by the Russian Conservatory Chamber Chapelle. I said how autumn is, these next weeks are going to bring us some wonderful things here at the Classical Network. It begins this Thursday at 3 p.m. My cadenza this week is my 1,000th episode. I'm going to celebrate that milestone with a special two-hour cadenza, which is kind of a discussion with four world-class maestros, all of whom you know. You know their voices, and many of them, you know them very well as they host their broadcasts here in the Classical Network. We'll hear from Rossin Milanoff from the Princeton Symphony Orchestra, Diane Witchery from the Allentown Symphony Orchestra, Anil Hirodonias from the Washington, D.C.-based Post-Classical Ensemble, and the Buffalo Philharmonic's longtime music director, Joanne Folletta. And we're going to discuss the state of the symphony orchestra here in 2026, and that'll be repeated on Saturday. Friday night, live on Inside Music with Maestro George Mariner Mall, coming to you live from the chapel on the Princeton Theological Seminary grounds. The live broadcast starts at 7 o'clock. You are welcome to come to the live broadcast. It's always a lot of fun. Make sure you're in your seats by 6:45 if you're going to come to the live broadcast, because we go on the air at 7. And the subject, well, it's two composers who were born, I think, 8 years and one day apart. Who were born on September 25th to 26th were Dmitri Shostakovich and George Gershwin. And we'll have music by the Madison String Quartet. And then, of course, Maestro Mall will do his demonstration and take apart the music and show you how to listen better to the music of Shostakovich and Gershwin. Two unlikely pairings, but two composers who share such a close birthday. And that comes your way Friday. You can listen at 7 p.m., but it is live, and you are welcome to come and attend at the Seminary Chapel on the campus of the Princeton Theological Seminary on Mercer Street. We hope to see you there. These live broadcasts with Maestro Mall are always so much fun. And so much coming up with our fall pledge campaign. I'll talk about that a little bit next hour. We are celebrating autumn, and as we move into this next hour, we're going to come home with some music for this upcoming season by American composers.
1: It's daybreak in Sicily, and passions are already running high. On the next Chicago Symphony Orchestra program, Riccardo Muti conducts Mascagni's Cavalleria Rusticana, plus three of Verdi's most stirring choruses. That's next time with the CSO. I'm Lisa Simeone.
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continuing our celebration of autumn, which arrives tonight. Music of our good friend, Pulitzer Prize-winning composer, multi-award-winning Grammy composer, award-winning composer, all that, Jennifer Higdon. Her work called Autumn Music, performed by the Musical Arts Woodwind Quintet. Here, composer's performer, music of the American fiddler, violinist, composer Mark O'Connor. From his The American Seasons, we'll hear the third movement, the slow movement of the four, Fall. Mark is the soloist with the Metamorphosen Chamber Orchestra, led by one of their founders, another violinist, and Mike Cadenza guest a couple weeks ago, as he is the host of the PBS series Now Hear This, Scott Yu.

Fall, the third movement of the American Seasons. Music of Mark O'Connor. Mark was on solo violin, the Metamorphose and Chamber Orchestra, led by Scott Yu. Two autumn songs now, one by performance, one by title. First, from the 15-movement song cycle by American composer Kirk O'Riordan, who teaches right up the road in Eastern PA at Lafayette College, his cycle called Autumn Winds. We're going to hear the number 9, The Autumn Winds Blow. We'll follow that with Autumn Song, a work for flute and piano by Pulitzer Prize-winning composer, good friend of the station, Paul Moravec.

Mario Mountain on the flute, G1 Park on piano, Autumn Song by American composer Paul Morvick. And before that, from the song cycle Autumn Winds, we heard Though Autumn Winds Blow by Kirk O'Riordan. Ann Moss was the soprano. Music of Peggy Stewart Coolidge from her work New England Autumn. Here's the second movement, Country Fair.

Country Fair from New England Autumn as we celebrate the season upon us today. Music of Peggy Stewart Coolidge. Well, let's leave our country, cross the ocean to France. Here's a couple songs about autumn.

Two French songs. We heard Claudette LeBlanc sing Chanson d'Automne, or Autumn Song, by André Caplet. And then from Jules Massenet, Pensée d'Automne, or Autumn Impressions, sung by Cyril Dubois. Let's turn to two French pieces that are of works of the four seasons. First, the opening wretched and first aria, which is Let Us Sing and Dance and Let Someone Pour Us a Drink, from the four cantatas that make up the four seasons by the French Baroque composer Joseph Bodin de Bois-Moitier. And then we jump into the 19th century and the third movement of the fall set of four string quintets, this the Autumn Quintet, music of Félicien David. More French music for the fall.

As we take our autumn celebrations to France, we heard the opening opening aria from the fall cantata of the four that make up the Four Seasons by the French Baroque composer Joseph Bodin de Boismortier, and then from the 19th century, the third movement of the fall string quintet of the four that make up the Four Seasons by Félicien David. Close the hour by going all the way to the other side of the world, and music of the Taiwanese composer Gordon Shiwen Chin. And from his Formosa Seasons for violin and strings, we hear Autumn. Cho Leung Lin is a violinist at the Kansas City Symphony under Michael Stern.

0: The Autumn Movement of Formosa Seasons for Violin and Strings by the Taiwanese composer Gordon Shiwin Chin. Cho Lang Lin was the violinist of the Kansas City Symphony under Michael Stern.
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As we continue our celebration of autumn, we move to the German-speaking countries, and we just heard the final movement of the Symphony No. 10 by Joseph Joachim Raff, called In Autumn Time, or An Autumn, really. And he must have always associated autumn with the supernatural. Their second movement of the symphony is a dance of the ghosts, and this final one was a hunt, and hunting was very popular in the fall back in the days, but this was the hunt of the humans. Francis Travis led the Radio Symphony Orchestra of Basel. Well, let's hear a little duet by Robert Schumann, his Herbstlied, or Autumn Song, and then two pieces by Fanny Mendelssohn, a solo song by her, Im Herbst, or In Autumn, and then we'll turn to her piano cycle, Das Jahr, or The Year. And we won't hear September, we'll hear October. That'll be performed by Cyril Rotenberg. Our song is sung by Lauren Kolb, and our duet by Robert Schumann, Edith Mattes, and Hidenori Kamatsu.

We heard in our celebration of autumn a song, a duet, Herbstlied or Autumn Song by Robert Schumann, and then two pieces by Fanny Mendelssohn, her song Im Herbst or In Autumn, and then from her piano cycle Das Jahr, the year, we heard the movement October. Well, let's go to England, and speaking of composers who are female,

As we move to the British Isles, music of the Scottish composer, though she's lived here for decades and decades, and she is 98 years young. Still going. The opening movement, Autumn, from The Seasons, by Thea Musgrave. Here's a short little piano piece called Autumn Leaf. There'll be a lot of those falling, by composer Adam Gorb.

Autumn Leaf by British composer Adam Gorb. Of course, the leaves are what bring the color to fall. Here's a short little tone poem called Red Autumn by Sir Arnold Bax.

Sir Arnold Bax's Red Autumn, as performed by the BBC Philharmonic with Vernon Handley. Celebrating autumn at this hour in England, let's turn to Ralph Vaughan Williams and actually the world premiere recording of his Folk Songs of the Four Seasons. And if we turn to autumn, we'll hear two of the selections contained in that section, John Barleycorn and An Acre of Land.

Ray Vaughan Williams setting a folk song, some of his folk songs of the four seasons. In the autumn section, we heard John Barleycorn and An Acre of Land. Clare College, Cambridge, under Sir David Wilcox. Close up this English autumn celebration, music of the English composer who then came here and then went north and settled, I think, in British Columbia, Arnold Griller. From his, basically a ballet, which he calls Dances Under an Autumn Sky, we'll hear the last two dances, or the scenes 5 and 6.

final two scenes of dances under an autumn sky, which is pretty dark outside our studios right now. Music of the British-born composer, I think Canadian resident now, Arnold Griller. Well, of course, I said at the top when we began our autumn celebration, which comes in at 8:04 Eastern Time, that the best-known music for autumn is that autumn concerto from Vivaldi's Four Seasons. Here's the final movement. Francisco Fujana is our soloist. Jeanette Sorrell leads her Cleveland-based Apollo's Fire.

The final movement of the Autumn Concerto from Vivaldi's The Four Seasons. Francesco Fujana, our soloist. Jeanette Sorel, let her Apollo's fire. I'm David Osberg. Thanks for being with me this afternoon for our celebration of fall, which starts at 8:04 tonight. I leave you with a song that just is tied up with the season. It came from the pen of the Hungarian songwriter who settled in France, Josef Kosma. He titled it Les Feuilles Mortes, which is the dead leaves. But that really wouldn't be a good name for a hit song. So when Johnny Mercer got a hold of it, it became Autumn Leaves. And since we just heard Baroque Instruments play Vivaldi, I thought we'd hear Autumn Leaves played by Baroque Instruments by the group Les Délices. I'm David Osenberg. Have a great evening.

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0: the two excerpts for the ballet The Wedding on the Eiffel Tower by Darius Milhaud, the Fugue du Mont Sacre, and the Wedding March with the Philharmonia and Geoffrey Simon. The Groupe des Six, or Les Six, was soon to be disbanded, and another huge influence on Milhaud was waiting in the wings. It was initiated in London, interestingly, but by a jazz musician from the U.S. named Billy Arnold. I'll tell you all about it tomorrow as we continue to hear music of Darius Milhaud and learn more about his life here on Exploring Music. I'm Peter Van de Graaff. 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Sam Genualdi is our recording engineer, with special thanks to Eric Opland and the entire WFMT production and syndication team. Our executive producer is Roger White. 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I'm Peter Van de Graaff. Thank you for listening. 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